0: is a very critical issue that the world needs to grapple with.
1: Two is the target, and two is the target, period.
2: We've got both cooperation and competition.
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5: And in reality, there are ups and downs.
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3: The story of the 21st century is of all of Asia rising.
4: The government has.

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7: In 2016, Itai Global, the Chinese language new media brand of Itai Media Group, stepped onto the world stage. 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Its mission is to be the primary gateway for international audiences to understand China's economy.Itai Global reporters cross time zones and continents, gaining deep insights into global economic trends, engaging in high-level dialogues with world leaders. They monitor the pulse of technological advancements and witness every shift and change in the global economy. Itai Global has earned the close attention of government leaders, major financial institutions, top economic thinkers, international organizations,business associations, and multinational corporations around the world. It is one of the most frequently cited sources of Chinese financial news by leading global media outlets such as Bloomberg, Dow Jones, and the Nikkei. 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This is Itai, connecting the globe,and committed to becoming China's most trusted and globally influential digital financial media and information services group.
8: Waste disposal, 让家园更清洁，提高资源利用率，共同美化你我家园。

0: In the past 2 years, 24 and 25, you told me that you felt that the investor sentiment was improving.
1: I think the two areas we're really watching is there further support for domestic consumption to drive the growth locally? And the other one is just continued stabilization of the housing sector.
0: What is the sentiment towards Chinese assets now in the global investors community?
1: And I think you've really seen that come back, particularly in the equity markets.
0: You call it your full year 2025 results as a milestone year. Why?
1: We expect over half of our earnings globally, both wealth and asset management and insurance, for the company to come from the Asia region by 2027.
0: What kind of role did China is playing?
1: Since we've taken the 100% ownership of the JV 3 years ago, we're growing at double the industry rate in terms of AUM compound growth.
0: So during the past 3 years, what's the takeaway?
1: It's not a transactional country. You don't come in and come out of the market on a transactional basis.
0: What steps are necessary for Chinese capital markets to further rebuild the global investors' confidence?
1: I think it's a great question. I would say there's four things.
2: 欢迎收看《紧急投资人》，本期嘉宾是红利投资管理总裁兼首席执行官 Paul Lawrence。红利金融来自加拿大，是一家历史超过130年的国际金融服务集团，业务覆盖全球20多个国家和市场。红利金融旗下的全球资产管理业务都归于红利投资管理的企业品牌之下。值得一提的是，这是 Paul 连续第三年做客第一财经的演播室。他们在中国成立的红利基金管理有限公司由合资转外资全资也已经过去了3年。 Paul 在采访中说，过去3年印证了他们的判断，在中国市场短期交易不可持续，长期布局才有未来，持续投入、信任监管、赋能本地是他们这3年来最核心的收获。
0: Thank you, Paul. Thank you very much for your time to do this.
1: Yeah, thanks for having me, Evan.
0: You've been joining me in this studio for 3 years in a row. Very welcome.
3: In the past 2 years, 24 and 25, you told me that you felt that the investor sentiment was improving. And you are right. We saw the solid market performance. So how about this year?
1: I think, you know, you are seeing it start to improve. And I met with the team yesterday, and we're seeing that come through the results of the business as well. I think you've also seen, you know, in the first quarter, you've seen the growth been supported by trade, by industrials. I think the big question is it sustainable or not? Is the growth sustainable? And I think the two areas we're really watching, is there further support for domestic consumption to drive the growth locally? And the other one is just continued stabilization of the housing sector, right? That seems to be moving in the right direction. But that's something I think investors are watching closely.
0: You mean the domestic investors?
1: Yes.
0: Generally, what is the sentiment towards Chinese assets now in the global investors community?
1: Well, I think from a global perspective, and again, this is a lens we look at, the opportunity for growth in China in particular, the long-term prospects hasn't changed. You know, it's a massive pool. You're seeing accumulation of wealth in the mid-market. You're seeing investors get more sophisticated. You're seeing non-financial assets rise faster than financial assets. And that's a good thing. I think the other thing, too, is from last time I was here, you know, a lot of the investors, markets were struggling a little bit. Property values were down. And so they didn't have the confidence to really put money to work. And I think you've really seen that come back, particularly in the equity markets.
0: The conflict in the Middle East has not settled yet, but the global market, especially the United States, reached new high over and over. Do you think the market today is a little bit complacent, which means underestimating the risks?
1: I think there's some truth to that in your comment, in that you are seeing markets at high, but we don't have clarity yet. I think the reason you're seeing the highs is that markets are expecting clarity, and they're expecting it to resolve itself relatively quickly. So I think investors have almost come to accept the volatility, but they're betting that their clarity is coming. Even in our base case and outlook, our base case is that this will resolve itself, you know, likely by early May and continue on. As we look at the outlook, we have, you know, 3 different scenarios. That's the most likely here, is that it does resolve itself. But I'm not sure investors are putting enough risk premium on that volatility right now when markets are at an all-time high.
0: Are we in the process of transitioning from a U.S.-centric to a multipolar investment world?
1: I think that's where diversification is going to be key. I think no one wants to place bets on any one particular place anymore, right? And I think we've seen markets are a lot more correlated, different markets than maybe we thought. And so trying to really understand, how do you get the diversification you want as an investor at a portfolio level, to try and really minimize the risk of this? Because you are seeing those disruptions. And so I do think it has driven investors more broadly to really drive as much diversification in their portfolios as they can to try and minimize that risk.
3: You call it your full year 2025 results as a milestone year. Why?
1: Well, we had a record year for the wealth and asset management business. And a lot of that just speaks to the growth we're seeing in the business. And, you know, we were chatting earlier, I mentioned that we expect over half of our earnings globally, both wealth and asset management and insurance, for the company to come from the Asia region by 2027. And so the prospects for growth here continue. We've had on the wealth side 15 consecutive years of positive inflows into the wealth and asset management franchise in Asia. And when you see that as someone running the business, you're looking for opportunities to put more capital to work in those areas where there's growth.
3: What kind of role that China is play? Your China business.
1: Yeah, so China to us is absolutely critical for our long-term success. It's one of the, we call it one of the mega markets. requires patience and long-term approach to it. Yeah. But even our success there, I talk about Asia more generally, but if I look at China, meeting with the local team yesterday, you know, since we've taken the 100% ownership of the JV 3 years ago, we're growing at double the industry rate in terms of AUM compound growth. Mm-hmm. And that's because we're delivering on what investors are looking for. And we have this ambition at the company level to be number one choice of customers. And it's really the local teams to figure out what are customers looking for and how do we meet that. So we're quite excited about it.
3: As you said, that Paul, Manulife has been operating as a wholly owned platform in China for 3 years. Mm-hmm. So during the past 3 years, what's the takeaway?
1: Well, I think there's a couple takeaways on it. One is, for China, you need a long-term commitment. You have to invest in the region. You have to stay committed. You have to have a long-term approach. So that would be the first thing. The second thing is local talent. Yeah. It is the localization of the business. It's not that we're global why we're successful. It really is the fact that we have a team that's on the ground from the region that understands the market, understands what investors are looking for, has the relationships, and really takes that and then blends it with some of our global capabilities. And that's one of the reasons I'm here, as I met with them yesterday, just to understand what are the opportunities they're uncovering, what do they need from us globally, is it more capital, and how do we just make sure they're getting the support to capitalize on that.
3: Specifically, what kind of message that you would deliver to your global peers who is still in a wait-and-see mode when it comes to China?
1: Well, I think the biggest thing, and this is my learnings over the years, is it's not a transactional country. Like you don't come in and come out of the market on a transactional basis, right? That would be the first thing. Two is you have to be committed. You have to take a long-term approach. The third one would be partnership, and I think this one's really important. While we're here in the region and we're trying to build a commercial business, you know, we're also trying to further what the government and regulators are trying to accomplish. And so you need that partnership with local regulators, with counterparties, et cetera, so that you're working with them to help further the cause of the local markets as well as the cause of your own organization. That's probably the biggest thing I would say from our perspective of just having that commitment. And then the last one is just having the relationships with the regulators when you're here so that you have a sense of clarity where it's going and you can also provide input as someone who's coming into the market and not here, you know, locally with the team. Really relying on that local expertise and commitment to see what do we need to do to really be successful here.
3: What steps are necessary for Chinese capital markets to further rebuild the global investors' confidence and see a sustained return of the capital? So, you know, many international investors towards China still in a wait-and-see mode.
1: Yeah, I think it's a great question. I would say there's four things. One is clarity of direction. I think foreign investors just want clarity, and I think that's where, whether it's the 15th five-year plan, just having a sense for where things are going are really important. The second one would be the framework and infrastructure around the capital markets themselves. And what I mean by that is confidence in the system, right? Whether it's transparency of financial statements or things that gives investors confidence that they want to come into the market. The third one is just that the underlying growth of the market is there. So we talked about it is the fundamentals of the local economy and everything, is it enough to keep, you know, the momentum building from a growth perspective? And then the fourth one, which is a little nuanced, but where there are gaps, you know, is looking in, I think that's where regulators can really bridge that, is you know, getting the insights of where do they plan to go, where are the markets going, because trying to get that understanding also gives confidence, you know, of where it's going to go if you're thinking of coming in as a foreign investor. And that's part of what I do when I'm here. I'm not just meeting with the team.

This is Yicai Global, delivering real insights into China's economy and business landscape to the world. 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

0: 欢迎来到本期的出海瞭望。今天我们请到的嘉宾是全球电池领域真正打通中欧美三大工业体系的顶级战略家 Sebastian Wolf 先生。他曾经担任大众汽车集团旗下 Powercon 的首席运营官，主导了全球超过200亿欧元的电池超级工厂建设，更拥有清华与亚琛工业大学的双重学术背景，还曾经操盘福能科技欧洲出海战略。2026年4月，他刚刚卸任了 Powercon COO。站在职业生涯的关键转折点，我们将和他深度对话：中国电池技术与企业出海到底面临怎样的机遇与挑战 ？This is our honor to have you with us. From your perspective, what is the current core structure of the global battery industry?
1: Yeah, the battery industry actually grew a lot in the last years, and I think we had a very strong position of back then Japan.Where basically the lithium-ion battery all started. It then grew also in South Korea, and China took over very fast. So today, the leading position, when it comes to capacity, when it comes to speed, and when it comes to capabilities, is clearly in China.
0: So it's not only just the market, not only just the technology, but also like industrial chains and some very basic infrastructures of this industry. All can find in China.
1: Exactly. So basically you find the entire ecosystem.
0: So
1: this is what I think China did very, very intensively in the last years, while other companies and other countries focused very much on technology driven. China went into scale and industrialization very early on. And that's why there's a complete ecosystem available in China, from China towards the world.
0: Complete ecosystem.
1: Yes.
0: In China, for China,
1: yes.
0: For the global. So
1: yes.
0: We can see all the like, Chinese companies are trying to do the business during the whole ecosystem in this industry.
1: Yes.
0: You have mentioned standard factory. So what is the core of this model?
1: So I think in the last years, especially during my works in PowerCo, we've announced the concept of a standard factory. And I think this is the only way to actually be able to compete on a global level when it comes to building up capacities. So standard factories means you have a standard design of the factory. You don't need to redesign the factory. You're flexible to new product generations. And this enables you to install, set up, and run factories much faster and much more efficient.
0: So how can Chinese companies take advantage of this model?
1: I think it's all about standardization, and I think Chinese companies really have to understand how to make sure to get the benefits of multiple factory builds at the same time, unified and standardized in one concept which uses the same equipment, already considers the next generations. So it's really a centralized approach on how to bring down investment times, bring down investment costs, and also bring down launch times through really a thorough understanding of the requirements of the future sites you want to build.
0: So you have hands-on experience in both Chinese companies' expansion into Europe and the European companies, their own factory launch. So two different kinds of experience in the same industry. Would you please share more details for us about what kind of achievement from this experience you have?
1: Actually, that's a very interesting experience because you're working in two completely different cultures, right? Bringing Chinese culture to Europe is, I think, understanding it's about mutual trust, understanding about different working styles. I think Europe, working in Europe,

0: has different requirements, different legal requirements, and also different working modes than working in China. And versus bringing a German company go global in a Chinese competition where Chinese companies are extremely fast, extremely committed, and have extremely a large amount of know-how and experience now built up in a better industry, I think this is the challenge for a German company to catch up on this even. But I think what we did is, in both ways, we always did one, the so-called one team approach. That means you work with your suppliers, you work with the team mm-hmm. on the same level. And I think what I established also in Germany was we need to transform us from being a teacher to becoming a student. Mm-hmm. Because the European industry, especially when it comes to batteries, is not as experienced and as scaled yet as China. So that means we need to really understand that Europe needs to learn from China, especially in the terms of scaling mm-hmm. battery factories at speed.
1: Mm-hmm. It's not only just technologies, but you have cooperated with very professional experts from different cultural backgrounds.
0: Exactly.
1: And learn to how to cooperate each other.
0: Yes.
1: With each other.
0: Yes.
1: What is the, the biggest challenges for Chinese company if this company want to enter the European or mm-hmm. North American markets?
0: Mm-hmm. I mean, first of all, North America, you mentioned it, is geopolitics. It's a huge challenge right now for all the companies because I think this has to be overcome.
1: Obviously, geopoliticals.
0: The second one for sure is the different legal requirements. I think what's difficult to understand to some extent, easy example is fire protection regulations, or labor law legislation in Europe and North America are different than in China. But in the end, I think the biggest challenge what a lot of companies, Chinese companies expanding into Europe and North America are mm-hmm. facing is trust and mutual trust. Because I think cooperation in China is based on mutual trust. Mm-hmm. And I think building this up over big distances with people which are from a different culture takes a little bit of time. So I think the key is to very early on integrate different cultures into the also headquarters organization in order to then understand, okay, how is the trust relationship and really giving them empowerment to be successful.
1: Do you think we are facing overcapacity in this industry?
0: Mm-hmm. That's a very good question. And we keep on discussing this question in Europe many, many times.
1: Mm-hmm.
0: The truth is, in a mathematical point of view, we do see an overcapacity, but on a fact-based point of view, the overcapacity is not as significant as it would look like. Because we have a lot of capacity installed around the world for batteries which are old technology, which actually don't have any demand in the market right now. So if we really go into high performance and state-of-the-art battery technologies, usually those batteries don't have such a high capacity installed. So yes, from an overall mathematical point of view, mm-hmm. there is.
1: Mm-hmm.
0: But really, if you focus on the products which are currently on demand, I think that's not an overcapacity right now. So I think it's really a bit of differentiation.
1: We're just talking about the supply chain, value chain localization.
0: Mm-hmm.
1: Now we want to move to the marketing localization.
0: Mm-hmm.
1: Based on your experience, what kind of advice you can provide to all this kind of Chinese markets,
0: mm-hmm.
1: Chinese markets explore this Chinese markets companies, they want to exploring the mm-hmm. new markets,
0: mm-hmm.
1: what they can do on the mm-hmm. marketing solutions localization.
0: Mm-hmm. I think the key, and maybe let me go back to mm-hmm. the question you asked before,
1: mm-hmm.
0: What are the challenges of Chinese companies going abroad?
1: Mm-hmm.
0: And I talked about local requirements, and I called about trust building. So I think what will be very important for Chinese companies to A, grow outside China, and B, grow into new markets, will be to have, from the beginning, a very strong local partner. And
1: mm-hmm.
0: I think it's all about partnerships, and it's all about building trust networks overseas. Because obviously, because of all the geopolitics going on right now, being a pure Chinese player abroad will be more difficult in the future, is right now more difficult than it was maybe 5 years ago. But working together with a very strong European partner, or maybe localized partner, that will be one key success factor for Chinese companies to succeed going abroad.

0: And then these companies, localized, need to be selected in a way so they will have a good understanding of the local market, will have a good understanding of the entire use of energy storage applications. I'm talking very specifically now about battery applications. And those will be the enablement for Chinese companies to A, increase for sure their output, increase their sales, but then get into the local market in the right way and with the right growth trajectory. We see many Chinese companies who try to go alone into the European market, try to set it up in a 100% Chinese play outside China, but this is just more difficult. So I think it's very easy, or it's more easy, to have a localized partner which you work together with, which gives also a localized flair to the localized customers, and this will significantly boost also the success of Chinese companies going abroad.
1: We'll move to another question. You just mentioned about this technology is changing very fast in this industry. So the global battery landscape is rapidly evolving with many new formats, like such like the solid-state batteries, such like that. So what core advantages do Chinese battery players hold in the next 5 years?
0: This is, I think, a good point because it's all about what is your technology advantage in the next years. Because right now, if you look at Chinese battery companies or the Chinese battery industry, it's all about the ecosystem. It's all about the established supply chain. It's all about the scale effects and the cost competitiveness. What Chinese are offering or Chinese companies are offering very good scale effects, very good prices to the global market, which actually I think outperform many of the global battery companies out there. Now your question is the right one. How can this position grow or even be stabilized in the future from a Chinese point of view? Now I think China, and I think this is what I really like, China always has a plan. China has a strategy on how to work on that. So they have a very clear strategy moving forward to say, okay, we went already 2 years ago into solid state technology. Chinese are very fast when it comes to iteration cycles. So I think this is one of the key advantages of the Chinese industry is the iteration cycles to bring new technologies, the next generations into the market are much shorter than what we see outside China. And I think this itself brings a technology or brings an advantage. Then also, even these low-cost batteries are now put in with higher performance, higher charging power. We see that now. BYD just announced it a few weeks ago with a very, very high fast charging capabilities. So there are new technologies on the map which are coming with an extremely high speed within industrialization in China, which is also very fast and also very cost competitive. I think these are the advantages of Chinese companies from a technology and from a market point of view.
1: So what role will Chinese companies play in this industry in the future, 5 years, during the globalization of this industry?
0: So there are two scenarios. One scenario is the Chinese partners would not, or Chinese companies would not find a European or Western partner. Then I think Chinese companies would be more and more focused on a smaller piece of the market. Or second scenario is now Chinese companies search for very strong local partners with successful, trustful relationships. And then also Chinese companies will play a significant part in that. While see the second scenario will be the more likely one, because Chinese have access right now to supply chains, to technologies, and also to products which are available. And I think these three elements around the globe will be needed to have a cost-competitive and effective battery industry in the Western world. So I think Chinese companies now have to invest strongly, not necessarily money, but have to invest in finding the right partner for localization outside China.
1: 非常感谢 Mr. Sebastian Wolf 先生的深度分享啊，从大众 Powercon 的全球布局到福能科技的欧洲落地啊。Wolf 先生呢，用实战经验为我们拆解了中国电池出海的核心逻辑，以技术为根，以标准为纲，以本土化为翼。在全球能源转型浪潮中，中国电池企业不仅是产能的提供者，更是全球能源安全的贡献者。
2: 潮起潮落如何看清？东方卫视两说，观大势，解脉络，明方向。

0: this is a very critical issue that the world needs to grapple with.
1: Two is the target, and two is the target, period.
2: We've got both cooperation and competition
3: view. It's going to continue to be one of the most important economies in the world.
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0: So China mainland is one of our most important and most strategic markets.
1: What is the sentiment towards China now in the global investment community?
2: It's constructive, but selective.
3: China is really in the forefront, using AI for get better, using AI for good.
2: So our job is to understand what's noise and what is really a secular trend that's going to impact, you know, kind of the investments for the long term.

0: we are in CDF. So I noticed that Prudential is attended CDF regularly. So why CDF matters to you?
1: So firstly, it's great to be back at China Development Forum. And I've been coming to China Development Forum for many years. I always find the platform very interesting and very, very productive for me. It's a great opportunity to learn and understand about the strategic outlook for China. And this year, it is specifically important given the recent announcements around the 15th five-year plan. I had the privilege to hear Premier Li Qiang. Yes.

0: And I thought it was excellent. I thought the ongoing focus on quality development. I was specifically struck by his comments around how technology and innovation can create newer and bigger markets, how we need to collectively collaborate in terms of moving the growth agenda forward. And I was very pleased when he mentioned about confidence, responsibility, and action. And that resonates because that's what Prudential is trying to do as well.
1: Yeah.
0: And in many ways, when you trace back the history of our existence in the Chinese market, we have been very much aligned with the strategy that the Chinese government has. So be it the progress towards Healthy China 2030, or for that matter, addressing some of the challenges of the silver economy.
1: You know, Chinese society is aging rapidly, and there is a strong narrative about the aging and under insurance. And do you see its demand translating into the willingness to pay? And if not, what is the barrier?
0: I think it's a great question. So let me first step back and explain you two significant trends that are not only impacting the China market, but impacting many markets globally. One is health and customers being concerned about health and whether they have enough savings, God forbid, if there is a health situation in their family, specifically in the light of medical inflation. And second is about retirement. And there are many economies across the world that are aging rapidly. And as you rightly pointed out, China has a similar challenge as well. China is going to have roughly about 400 million people over the age of 60 by 2040. And it's great to see that China is anticipating that challenge and preparing in advance. That is where I believe companies like Prudential, who have international expertise, have been doing this for almost 180 years and serving customers across different markets globally, can bring to China and combine that with the local knowledge that we have of the Chinese consumer. You're right in suggesting that sometimes consumers are resistant to think about retirement because retirement seems like a very distant thing. But you know what? Years fly by very quickly. And soon enough, you're at the doorstep of retirement and saying, well, I don't have enough savings.
1: To wrap up your Chinese strategy, you know, China enters a new policy cycle this year, which means the start of the next five-year plan. My question is, where do you see the clearest overlap between China's priorities over the next 5 years and the Prudential's core capabilities?
0: Yeah, I think great question. And I would want to go back to where I started, which is we've been in this joint venture relationship with CITIC, where the partnership has only grown stronger over the last 25 years. And if you look at those last 25 years, we would have served more than 15 million customers. And if you graduate that forward into the 15th year, five-year plan, those are the things that are going to be very important for the ongoing economic prosperity and stability of China. That's the biggest attraction that we have when we put investment dollars into China, which is stability and predictability and economic prosperity.
1: Let's talk something about the opening up of Chinese financial industry. You know, China is opening up to wholly foreign-owned insurance asset managers recently. So how significant is this to you strategically?
0: Well, it's very significant because opening up and bringing international expertise to serve the Chinese consumer will bring innovation, will bring competition, which will only make the solutions even sharper and better for the Chinese consumer. So we couldn't be more excited. I'm delighted with the fact that we already have an insurance WFOE in Beijing. We have an asset management business under the name of Eastspring. We operate that in Shanghai. I think it's a great platform for us to be able to connect China with the international financial centers, as well as bring our investment expertise to China to create bespoke solutions for the Chinese consumer.
1: If we sit down again in 3 years, what would have to go right in China for you to say that this market has really delivered?
0: I think at the end of the day, it is how the strategies and planning impact the livelihood of consumers. And if we sit 3 years down the line and we have more customers who've come up the chain and have more value and more prosperity, I think that is going to be really the defining thing around the success of any strategy for that matter. So I think when you sit 3 years down the line and look at some of the progress on these indicators, I think that will be true success. And I'm sure China will do a great job on all of them.
1: What is the biggest risk that it doesn't?
0: I think it's all about, at the end of the day, execution, right? And I think I can see the continuity of strategy on high quality development. At the end of the day, it will come down to coordinating and ensuring that you're executing for consumers and executing to make their livelihoods a lot more simpler and a lot more better.
1: China enters a new policy cycle this year, which means the start of the next 5-year plan.
0: I think the structural opportunity in China has been compelling for years, and I believe it will be compelling for many, many years to come.
2: Nobody gets rich by investing. It's about the outcome that is important.

0: AI. We both know that ABB benefited a lot from the recent AI boom, especially the massive investment. So would you please tell me more about how ABB is benefiting from the recent AI boom investment?
1: Yeah, ABB is placed everywhere where you talk about more electrification and more automation. And AI is the best example, especially when building these massive new data centers. You know, some of them are so big now, we're talking about 1 gigawatt. But to put that in perspective, it means like you have your own power plant in the backyard.

0: And we are involved in all that electrical network to make that happening. And it needs to be safe and reliable because these data centers cannot shut down. They need to work 24/7 with the, you know, five or six nines when you talk about reliability. So a lot of backup solutions. So it's not just providing real good hardware, you know, switchgear, all that electrical equipment that is needed, but it's also the software that is driving all these data centers so they are sure to get the right reliability because, as I say, these data centers cannot fail.
1: So you mean across the entire AI value chain, ABB's role is much more than just the expansion of electronic infrastructure?
0: Yeah, we need to get those electronics to the chip so the computing can happen.
1: Yeah.
0: But that is all this equipment that is needed in different steps. You know, this comes from a high voltage level, it's been transformed down to lower level, and then it comes out into where the computing

0: is happening. So all that whole infrastructure is where ABB is building what we call switchgear in our industries for medium and lower voltages. And that is where we, and it's also more and more now, this need to be with this big power, you also need to have backup solution with more of which could be with generators, but also a battery energy storage system. So all of that whole infrastructure about providing reliable power into the data center, that's really the core of what we do in that space.
1: You know, the AI world, basically, it's a two-horse race, US and China. But US and China are taking a very different approach. So which approach do you think will work in the future?
0: Well, I don't see it as one or the other. It is a bit different. In the US, there's a lot of investment into to machine learning, into this large language model.
1: Yep.
0: Those are all enablers. This is like the machine that is going to be the AI machine of the future. On the other side, in China, has been taking much more looking at already using the machine and say, how can we make benefits? You know, those are in the end the output. You don't make money from building the machine. You make money from using the machine. Yeah. That's the generation of better processes, you know, faster and cheaper. That's kind of what's the outcome of when you have AI applications. It always goes into the bucket. Is it my products or solutions getting better, or can I reduce costs? And AI can help on both sides. And that is the great opportunities. And I think there is China is really in the forefront, using AI for get better, using AI for good. That is the next step. And that's because in the end, it has to be a business case. Nobody gets rich by investing. It's about the outcome that is important. And that's where AI will help over time.

0: China enters a new policy cycle, the start of our the 15th five-year plan. So in the next five-year plan, where do you see the clearest overlap between our country's priorities with your core capabilities?
1: When I look at the new plan, it's very about high quality development and how China is taking also now, continue on this journey that I've been on for a long time, but taking the next step. And there, when I look at ABB, we're talking about helping our customers outrun and helping them to become leaner and cleaner. Leaner, more productive, cleaner, less emissions. And I think when I talk about, listen to the high quality development and the plan for China, it's very much the same. It's about improving life for everyone, but it's also making companies more competitive, making them also more productive, but at the same time reducing emissions. The peak 2030 targets seems to be within reach, which is good news for China, but even better news for the globe. And that is where also with us and ABB's technology can help on that journey, because we have to kind of take the world forward. But at the same time, we need to be more resource efficient. We need to reduce emissions. And I think there, China is on a good track.
0: ABB is not an energy company, but you worked very closely with the energy companies. We both see recently the impact to the energy market due to what is happening in the geopolitical side. So my question is, how much importance would you give to the energy source diversification today? Especially under today's context.
1: I think the situation just shows the importance of being more independent of one single source. It's because we need a multiple of energy sources, that be solar and wind renewables, but I also from nuclear, you have coal as base, and you have gas and oil as well, part of that equation. But you cannot be dependent on only one. It shows us today dependency, which quickly turns into a problem. I mean, this is where you have to...
0: Security problem.
1: That turns quickly into a security issue. So this is where we need to have more sources. And I think there, China is working very much in the right direction. You know, we're all looking at how can every country build resilience? How can we be more independent from one single source? And that's what is building so self-sufficiency in one side, but it's all always about resilience of a local society. That's, I think, what every main markets or every region have on the agenda today, because this

0: becomes part of daily life, so that people can go on with their daily life without big interruptions. You don't make money from building the machine; you make money from using the machine.
1: New technology comes; it's like water going down a hill. You can try to stop it, but eventually, it's going to find its way down.
2: Now we are at CDF. So what's your takeaway about Premier's speech this morning?
1: I think it was interesting. You know, I think there's a real clear message on the, so this is the 15th year plan, yeah. 5-year plan.
2: Yeah.
1: And it always, it's useful in that one thing you learn with China is they're very clear when they say this is our 5-year plan, that's what they do. So you can see, you know, things like manufacturing continues to be really, really important. There's technologies, robotics, and how they're approaching sort of consumer demand. They've been very clear that it might be slower on stimulating consumer demand, but actually it'll have a longer lasting effect.

0: So, you know, you mentioned the 15th five-year plan, which means that China enters a new policy cycle. What is the clearest sign that you see overlap between the country's priorities over the next 5 years and your core capability?
1: Well, I mean, so Franklin Templeton, what do? We help people achieve their most important financial goals, right? And so if you keep a healthy, growing economy, people have excess spending, excess savings, and that's a good thing for us. We help people invest those things. So if you're a healthy economy, there's more for people to invest. If you're a growing economy, there's more for people to invest. And so, you know, having that five-year plan where they're very clear on the areas of, that they're focused on for growing, that's an opportunity for us.
0: Franklin Templeton is one of the largest asset managers in the world. You are the CEO. Maybe you are the best person to answer this question. What is the sentiment towards China now in the global investment community?
1: I would say it's constructive, but selective, right? And so I think because you see in the five-year plan, they've already stated what's important.
0: Yes.
1: Those are going to be well-supported sectors. So you have things like manufacturing, robotics, the BYD, as far as a car company, you know, the automotive companies, battery technology, you know, places where China, I think, is leading in many ways in the technology. Those are always good opportunities on investments.
0: The U.S. equity market outperformed the rest of the world for many years, for over a decade.
1: Yeah.
0: But starting from 2025, the global investors are starting to reassess the kind of U.S. exceptionalism. Do you believe the next decade we'll see a more multipolar capital market system?
1: Yeah, I mean, I think one of the things that's important to think about is as people were either not necessarily divesting, in some cases divesting from the U.S. market, but other cases they were just allocating future capital to different markets. You got to remember the dollar was very challenged last year, right?
0: Yes.
1: And if you were a non-dollar investor, it was such a massive headwind to your investment that it made all for whatever performance the U.S. market is, it was kind of wiped out by the depreciation of the dollar. So I think that the investment in U.S. markets also depends on where you sit and how you feel about the dollar. So that's one. The second thing I think is, I think U.S. innovation is still, they are still at the forefront. I think China's in there, and depending on which area of technology, one is maybe better than the other, but they're both honestly superior to pretty much any other markets out there. And I honestly, other than the U.S. and China, I just don't really see the kind of innovation happening in AI.
0: Jenny, we are only 3 months in this new year, 2026, but we have already witnessed a lot of amazing things.
1: Doesn't it feel like it's been a year in 3 months?
0: So how much volatility are you expecting this year?
1: How long do you think this war in the Middle East is going to go on?
0: I don't know.
1: No, these things are all factors in volatility in the market. And as I said, I actually think the AI disruption that's going to come, that's also going to add volatility. And so, you know, I think we're living in times where it is volatile. And so I think one of the really important things at Franklin Templeton, we're long-term investors. And so our job is to understand what's noise and what is really a secular trend that's going to impact, you know, kind of the investments over a longer term. Because actually, if it's just noise,

0: often becomes a great investment opportunity because the market, you know, reacts to it. You can invest in when you're contrarian against others, knowing that it's going to come back and move it. And then if it's truly a secular change, then you got to make sure you understand that and position your portfolio for that.
1: That comes the big question. How to tell the difference between the market noise and the things really matter?
0: Look, I think one of the great advantages of Franklin Templeton is we have investment feet on the ground in 87% of the world's GDP. These are people in local markets that are scouring, they're reading the local paper, they're talking to people locally to really understand what's going on. So I think one of the most important things in understanding the news is how up to date are you on the latest information? And that tends to be very local. And so, you know, you have to discern. You have a lot of experts around where you're getting information. We have some really amazing consultants that talk to our investment teams. Plus, more importantly, we have feet on the ground in these markets. And that's how you have to determine what's short term and what's longer term.
1: But, you know, when it comes to the AI competition, if we see the world, US and China, we took a very different approach, right? Do you think which approach will work in the future?
0: I think you need both, right? So I think we're going to both end up trying to figure out both. The US needs to have adoption. China is going to continue to build. They actually will build some of their LLM models.
1: Yes.
0: I think you're going to, you know, like I said, and it's so early again in this that I don't know that any of us know. And I think that the mistake would be being afraid of it.
1: Mm-hmm.
0: You can't be afraid of it. New technology comes, it's like water going down a hill. You can try to stop it, but eventually it's going to find its way down. This AI is going to find its way into every business, every sector. And so it's better to try to figure out how you can leverage it and be able to provide more services to your clients in a more cost-effective way than it is to be so afraid of it. Because if you're afraid of it, your competition is going to leave you behind.
1: Looking ahead to the next 5 years, what do you think are the three most important trends shaping this industry?
0: I think what we talked about with private markets is critical. I think the next one is personalization. I mean, it's amazing the tools that are now
1: tech
0: there, yeah, to personalize your own portfolio based on your goals,
1: yes,
0: right?
1: Yes.
0: And then I think the third big probably area that is important is tokenization.
1: Yeah.
0: And it's more around blockchain technology itself.
1: Yeah.
0: Blockchain technology, forget sort of crypto world, but just talk blockchain technology. The technology enables certain things. It enables a source of truth.
1: So maybe that's a new concept of money.
0: Well, so that's exactly right.
1: Right.
0: You're definitely seeing this kind of, and money's money, right? A fiat currency is kind of money, but the ability to use it more efficiently, and I think it's going to open up. I think, honestly, the rails of financial services are going to be replaced by blockchain just because of the efficiencies that it has.

0: This is a very critical issue that the world needs to grapple with.
1: Two is the target, and two is the target, period.
2: We've got both cooperation and competition
3: view. It's going to continue to be one of the most important economies in the world.
4: China is a very patient country, so I'm not too worried.
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0: world will need.
1: We're in an era where the ground is shifting.
2: 亮说，在观点之间看见真实。
3: In 2016, Itai Global, the Chinese language new media brand of Itai Media Group, stepped onto the world stage. Using English as a bridge, it has built a China-focused financial news network for global audiences, delivering non-stop, real-time Chinese financial news to the world. Its mission is to be the primary gateway for international audiences to understand China's economy.Itai Global reporters cross time zones and continents, gaining deep insights into global economic trends, engaging in high-level dialogues with world leaders. They monitor the pulse of technological advancements and witness every shift and change in the global economy. Itai Global has earned the close attention of government leaders, major financial institutions, top economic thinkers, international organizations,business associations, and multinational corporations around the world. It is one of the most frequently cited sources of Chinese financial news by leading global media outlets such as Bloomberg, Dow Jones, and the Nikkei. This is Itai Global, delivering real insights into China's economy and business landscape to the world. This is Itai, connecting the globe,and committed to becoming China's most trusted and globally influential digital financial media and information services group.

Modern financing strategies are characterized by flexibility, diversification, and the active exploitation of market cycles. Today, the prevailing approach is the creation of a hybrid capital structure that combines bank loans, leasing arrangements, equity, and in some cases, access to capital markets. The U.S. shipping bond market has declined significantly in recent years. This gap has now begun largely filled by the Oslo market, the Euronext Growth Oslo. The listing of and bond issuance offers access to highly liquid

liquid capital with target international clients and investors. Four Greek shipping companies have already issued bonds through Euronext Growth Oslo. Free trade zone offshore bonds may be regarded as the Asian equivalent of Oslo. Shipping bonds, combining lower financing costs, a green orientation, and close ties to Chinese shipyards and banks, making them an increasingly important instrument in modern maritime financial planning. The active development of direct financing in RMB seems to become fruitful. A significant transaction appears close to completion in China, involving the construction of 12 container vessels with a combined value of $1.32 billion by Costa Mare at Chinese shipyards. The agreement is accompanied by financing from Chinese banks in Chinese yuan RMB and by the chartering of the vessels to COSCO. We have the builder, the money, and the job all in RMB. This strategy forms part of Costa Mare's broader approach to diversifying its sources of capital. Chinese banks offer more favorable terms and a greater appetite for shipping projects, especially when vessels are built in China. This strategy forms part of the Costa Mare's broader approach to diversify the... Certainly, it is not easy to introduce new financing products into a mature market such as the Greek shipping. The reasons are understandable. Large Greek shipping companies continue to enjoy access to liquidity through the banking system. Bank financing is familiar with both in terms and condition, as well as its lending currency. Furthermore, at a time when the shipping industry is confronted with geopolitical risks, many shipping companies remain cautious towards innovative financing instruments such as FTZ bonds. The terms, pricing, and speed of execution must also be sufficient competitive to make FTZ bonds an attractive financing solution.

0: 特别是扎根在咱们这个上海国际航运中心的发行，主要集中在哪些领域？
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2: Shanghai has everything. You have done everything. So it's a matter to communicate what you are doing. The target you have now is to become international, is not to conquer the world, but to be a big, to have a leading role as well in the financing and in particularly on the issuance of bonds. In fact, Shanghai is ready to support the shipping enterprises. First, we need to have efficient RMB and multi-currency settlement services so that shipowners can pay yards, suppliers, charter-related expenses, even charter themselves, and certainly, why not, loan obligations with lower friction if possible. Second, Shanghai can add real value through risk management tools, FX hedging, interest rate swaps, fuel price hedging, freight-related financial products. You have them all, but you have to make people understanding that there is an expertise here, there is an infrastructure. Third, we would welcome specialized shipping finance platforms for leasing, bonds, green finance, and refinancing, supported by banks, law firms, insurers, classification societies, and brokers working together and knowing the market. Finally, Shanghai can become a bridge between Chinese capital, global shipowners, and the real maritime economy. It is important to have a very competitive cost that RMB bonds they offer. It is access to a broader, deeper, and more diversified financial market connected with trade, shipbuilding, energy, and logistics.
0: 面对当前航运产业的数字化升级和市场环境的快速变化，交行在航运金融产品创新方面啊，特别是金融航运金融数字化方面有哪些好的经验和大家分享，还有哪些市场发展期待？
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0: What is the sentiment towards China now in the global investment community?
1: I would say it's constructive but selective.
0: What is your expectation about the bilateral dynamic?
1: China and the U.S. need each other, and there are going to be sectors where they're going to work together.
0: How much volatility are you expecting this year?
1: How long do you think this war in the Middle East is going to go on?
0: I don't know. I don't know.
1: No, these things are all factors in volatility in the market. And so I think one of the really important things at Franklin Templeton, we're long-term investors.
0: What's your take on the recent AirScale trade?
1: I think what happens is these tools make the human better and more scalable, but the individual still craves that human interaction. That's what I believe.
0: In terms of AI adoption, where are we now?
1: Oh, we are so, so early in this step.
0: All time, will it change?
1: And once you get people confident with the tools in your environment, that's when you start to get real breakthroughs.
2: 欢迎收看顶级投资人去现场。本期节目去到的现场是中国发展高层论坛2026年年会。今年年会的主题是十五五的中国高质量发展与共创新机遇。富兰克林邓普顿首席执行官 Jenny Johnson 在年会期间接受了节目的专访。富兰克林邓普顿是一家来自美国历史近80年的大型全球资管巨头，截至2025年年底，旗下管理的资产规模近1.7万亿美元，是全球为数不多的万亿美元资管俱乐部的成员之一。富兰克林邓普顿于1986年开始投资中国，1988年在上海设立办公室。Jenny 从业超过35年，在他的领导下，富兰克林邓普顿成为了一家涵盖公募与私募、能力更加多元的资管公司。今年也是 Jenny 第二次参加中国发展高层论坛的年会。 Jenny 在采访中说，长期主义是对抗短期市场波动最有效的办法。他表示 AI 的应用还处于非常早期的阶段，但他坚信 AI 的目的并不是取代人，而是放大人力价值。
0: So, thank you, Jenny. Thank you very much for taking your time to do this.
1: My pleasure. Thanks for having me.
0: Now we are at CDF. First of all, why CDF matters to you?
1: Well, I think the CDF is an important forum to, one, I think as a multinational company, to understand what China's priorities are, right? And so this is a great forum to hear those priorities.
0: Yes.
1: And I think it's also a message, for a company like Franklin Templeton, where we've been in China for a long time, that to be supportive and say, China's important to us. This is, we have a local presence here, a lot of local clients, millions of local clients. And, it's a message that it's important to us.
0: China enters a new policy cycle.
1: Yeah.
0: Yes. What is the clearest sign that you see overlap between the country's priorities over the next 5 years and your core capabilities?
1: Franklin Templeton, what do? We help people achieve their most important financial goals, right? And so if you keep a healthy, growing economy, people have excess spending, excess savings,
0: yeah.
1: And that's a good thing for us. And so, having that five-year plan where they're very clear on the areas that they're focused on for growing, that's an opportunity for us. And then on the other side, right, when you take people's money to invest for them, you're investing in opportunities. And so when you hear the five-year plan, you know where government policy is, where they believe there's good investment, things like manufacturing and robotics, yes. Other things. And so that gives a signal to the investors on our team to say, oh, these are going to be important markets.
0: Franklin Templeton is one of the largest asset managers in the world. You are the CEO. Maybe you are the best person to answer this question. What is the sentiment towards China now in the global investment community?
1: I would say it's constructive but selective, right? Yes. I think because you see in the five-year plan, they've already stated what's important.
0: Yes.
1: Those are going to be well-supported sectors. So those are always good opportunities on investments. So I think that's, where when investors are looking in at China and saying, is this an opportunity? There might be places like real estate where you'd say maybe it's not the best time to do it, right? So there's obviously very good opportunity in selective sectors, which is kind of the story in most markets.
0: Another interesting thing about Franklin Templeton, this is a company from the United States. We both know the tensions now between our two countries. What is your expectation about the bilateral dynamic?
1: For Franklin Templeton, we have clients in 150 countries in the world,
0: yeah.
1: Okay? We invest all over the world.
0: Yes.
1: So there may be some of our U.S. clients who'll say, I'm not comfortable investing in China, or maybe I'm just not comfortable investing in certain sectors in China. Okay, that's fine. Well, then we'll have products that exclude that. On the other hand, we have a lot of clients in Asia, in Europe, in the Middle East, in Latin America, who want to invest in China. So it's our responsibility to go find the opportunities and make sure we have feet on the ground in China to find the best opportunities. And so China and the U.S. need each other. And there are going to be sectors where they're going to work together. There's going to be policies where they will work together. And there will be absolute areas where they both will say, no way. We're going to completely diverge. That's going to continue to be the case.
0: Jenny, we are only 3 months in this new year, 2026, but we have already witnessed a lot of amazing things.
1: Doesn't it feel like it's been a year in 3 months?
0: So how much volatility are you expecting this year?
1: How long do you think this war in the Middle East is going to go on?
0: I don't know.
1: No, these things are all factors in volatility in the market. And as I said, I actually think that the AI disruption that's going to come, that's also going to add volatility.
0: Yeah.
1: And so, you know, I think it's we're living in times where it is volatile. And I also think that we're underestimating the impact of things like social media, you know, that exacerbates any message that gets people reacting to today's news. And so I think one of the really important things at Franklin Templeton, we're long-term investors. And so our job is to understand what's noise and what is really a secular trend that's going to impact, you know, kind of the investments over the longer term. Because actually, if it's just noise, it often becomes a great investment opportunity. If it's truly a secular change, then you got to make sure you understand that and position your portfolio for that.
0: That comes the big question. How to tell the difference between the market noise and the things really matter?
1: Look, I think one of the great advantages of Franklin Templeton is we have investment feet on the ground in 87% of the world's GDP, right? These are people in local markets that are scouring, they're reading the local paper, they're talking to people locally to really understand what's going on.
0: Yes.
1: So I think one of the most important things in understanding the news is how up to date are you on the latest information? And that tends to be very local. And that's how you have to determine what's short term and what's longer term.
0: What's your take on the recent AI scare trade?
1: Well, so let me first say, anytime there's a new technology, you tend to invest in what I call the picks and shovels. That's what we've seen, right?
0: Yeah.
1: So the next trade that everybody's talking about is energy. I don't know how that plays out, but the really important one is what happens to individual sectors and the companies within individual sectors who actually figure out how to leverage AI. And I think the pace of the change in this technology and the improvements in it is such that the companies that get it right in an individual sector are going to be the winners, and the others are not going to be able to keep up. So you have to understand which companies are getting it right. And honestly, nobody's getting it right yet. Now, the question on this AI scare. So
0: yep.
1: The whole thing is around enterprise software. And I got to tell you,
0: wealth management, real estate agent.
1: Let me go on the enterprise software, and then because I think that one's that one is more of a threat than the other one
0: I'll tell you
1: why I think that. So enterprise software, you know, you literally can use natural language processing, which means over time, you're going to say to yourself, am I going to go buy this really expensive enterprise software, or am I going to try to build it myself?
0: Yeah.
1: And I think that will start to chip away, which means their multiples become a little bit more stressed over time. They're not going to have the same growth trajectory. But where you got all this noise in enterprise software was private credit, because they had overexposure to enterprise software. But the reality is, in the term of the debt, they're actually profitable. They're going to be able to pay their bills. That's not going to be a worry. So I think that trade got overplayed. With this respect to, you know, you're not going to need a financial advisor,
0: yeah.
1: You're not going to need a real estate agent or whatever.
0: Yeah.
1: The only thing I'd say, in 1997, the cover of Business Week in the U.S. was the death of the broker, you know, the death of the financial advisor, because the internet was going to completely disintermediate, right?
0: Yeah.
1: We have a software called TurboTax in the U.S., and everybody, you know, it was going to displace all the CPAs who do your tax forms for you, because you weren't going to need it anymore. Number one users of TurboTax, CPAs. They can take 10 clients for every one they used to take. The financial advisor, just as many people are using a financial advisor as today as they were in 1997. So people still like the human interaction. And I think what happens is these tools make the human better and more scalable, but the individual still craves that human interaction. That's what I believe.
0: You know, in terms of AI adoption, where are we now?
1: Oh, we are so early in this step.
0: And what are the barriers?
1: The barriers is that people don't like to change, right? I do my job this way. I don't want to have to go learn another thing to do my job. And by the way, that AI thing might take my job. So why should I, you know, why should I use it?
0: All the time. Will it change?
1: Oh, 100%. If you are not today as a CEO, this is my view, if you are not trying to drive the adoption of AI tools in your environment to find efficiency so you can offer more services to your clients, then I think you're going to be one of those companies left behind. There's a saying that's something by Thomas Edison that was something like, I didn't fail 100 times to make a light bulb. I learned 100 ways not to make a light bulb, right?
0: Exactly.
1: AI is like that right now in companies. And once you get people confident with the tools in your environment, that's when you start to get the real breakthroughs. And what it means is your clients will get more services at a lower cost. Mm-hmm. That's a good thing.
0: Jenny, you are the CEO of one of the largest asset managers in the world. Looking ahead to the next 5 years, what do you think are the three most important trends shaping this industry?
1: I think private markets is critical. I think the next one is personalization. Yes. I mean, it's amazing the tools that are now there, to personalize your own portfolio based on your goals, right? And you maybe have three goals and they have different durations and different risk profiles. You can actually build portfolios like that that are individual to you. And then I think the third big probably area that is important is tokenization. Yep. And it's more around blockchain technology itself. The technology enables certain things.
0: Maybe that's a new concept of money.
1: Well, so that's exactly right. You're definitely seeing this kind of, and money's money, right? I think, honestly, the rails of financial services are going to be replaced by blockchain just because of the efficiencies that it has.
0: So thank you, Jenny. Thank you very much.
1: Thank you.
0: I got everything I need.
3: 玉兰映卓越第31届上海电视节璀璨启幕，上海广播电视台五大频道盛情呈现。
4: She was a dancer, she was a model, she was an actress, but most of all, she's an icon.
3: 白玉兰飘香，上海电视节节目展播。

0: 中国经济、中国资产是否能扮演起一个避风港的作用。
1: One simple metric to look at would be what is your net oil and gas imports as percent of your GDP, and Asia has it at highest level.
0: 在科技为王的前提下，兼顾消费，我其实最关注的就是社会保障体系的夯实。
2: Does this policy clarity necessarily or really translating into the opportunity for investment?
3: Selectively, it does.

0: Thank you, Gokul. Thank you very much taking your time to do this.
1: Thank you very much.
0: You're the head of Morgan Stanley Asia business. And when we put China in the whole Asian context, you said that Asia is becoming something like multipolar. So is China still the anchor, or is China still the growth anchor, or China is one of the pillars?
1: Well, I mean, look, if you just think about the size of the economy, it's a $21 trillion economy, and it's obviously the second largest economy in the world, but it's far and away the largest economy in the Asian region, right? I mean, the next largest would be Japan and India, which are sort of circa $5 trillion. So it's four times the size. So just given the size of the economy, and our business obviously is a function of the size of the economy, it is the largest part of our business in Asia. And it's after the U.S., amongst the largest parts of our business globally. So it's a very important part of our business. And it's a growing part of our business because China has been gradually deregulating and opening its markets to the global investing community and allowing Chinese companies to actually raise capital globally. It's also a growing part of our business because every year we can do more.
0: China enters a new policy cycle this year. 2026 is the start of the new five-year plan. So the policy focus of this five-year plan is very clear, something like innovation, industrial upgrading, and a self-reliance. So as an investor, from the perspective of a global investor, how would you see this kind of policy focus?
1: Look, I mean, I think the policy focus is obviously the appropriate policy focus. If you think about the risks that complicated geopolitics create, the technology self-sufficiency, the investment in industrial infrastructure, the investment in energy, both diversification but also self-sufficiency, the fact that China invested in whether it's nuclear power or whether it is renewable energy or energy storage, or frankly, coal-based gasification, et cetera, all of that right now is actually going to play to China's benefit. So the philosophy of actually investing in technology and self-sufficiency and scale, I think from a macro perspective, continues to work.
0: Does this policy clarity necessarily or really translating into the opportunity for investment?
1: Selectively. It does. It's such a large economy and there's so much happening and there's so many different companies. I mean, you have 15 companies focused on a particular industry, but three or four are going to make it.
0: Where do you see the gaps?
1: In terms of?
0: In terms of translate the policy clarity into...

0: lot of these sectors are emerging sectors, right? I mean, if you think about humanoid robotics, it's very interesting because if you go, and I think we're doing a robotics fashion show, but you know, that's not necessarily an application that's going to make any business any money. It's nice to see, but it's not a commercial enterprise. So it's not really a gap, but it's a leap of faith that the technology is actually going to be evolving to an extent that can get commercialized and commercialized successfully. So a little bit of this is wait and watch, but the sort of building blocks are well and truly in place.
1: That's impressive. Coco, you are wearing two hats, right? You also the co-head of global equities of Morgan Stanley. Let's talk something about the market. You know, since the beginning of this conflict, initially, my observation is the market is a little bit complacent. Down rally, down rally. But
0: down between 10% and 15%. But the index only tells one part of the story. If you just focus on the US for a second, the Russell 3000, which is a very broad mix of companies in the large, small, mid-cap space, 50% of the names have corrected more than 20%.
1: Yes.
0: So
1: that's the bear territory.
0: So the market's beginning to reflect it. So the initial complacency, I don't think exists anymore because a lot of the companies that comprise the index are beginning to reflect the complicated geopolitical environment and the impact that it's actually having on energy prices and the possible impact if energy remains high for a period of time on demand. So that's now beginning to get priced in. The other thing is, if you think about the multiple at which the U.S. market trades at, has corrected close to 15% to 20% because we're seeing earnings growth and we're seeing the index come down. So the multiple is actually contracting even faster. But here's the thing, to the extent that the conflict resolves soon.
1: Soon?
0: If it does. I have no idea whether it does or not. I'm not sure anyone really knows. But if it does resolve soon, the backdrop before we went into this, certainly globally and in the US, was actually quite positive. A growing economy, both because of investment and consumption, earnings growth that was accelerating and very broad-based, I think the recovery could be equally quick.
1: Initially, my observation is that market is a little bit complacent. Down, rally, down, rally.
2: Everybody is having to invest in AI infrastructure. Everybody is having to invest in energy transition, and everybody is having to spend on defense more.

0: Thank you, Jordan. Thank you very much for your time to do this. First of all, the ongoing Middle East conflict is dominating the global headlines. The first question is, people say that Asia, because you are the chief Asia economist, Asia is much more vulnerable than the rest of the world due to the shock.
1: Absolutely. I think Asia is much more vulnerable. One simple metric to look at would be, what is your net oil and gas imports as percent of your GDP? And Asia has it at highest level at 2.1% of GDP. Europe is at 1.7% of GDP. And US is actually a minor trade surplus on oil front. So the US is least affected. Asia is most affected. One other aspect which has come into analysis in this cycle is who is also exposed to the supply disruptions. All my life, I've done this job for 30 years. And I always gave the simple $10 oil price rise sensitivity to growth whenever oil prices go up. But I've never addressed this situation where you may not have some supply of gas at all. It's not about price. You don't have the gas availability.
0: Yeah.
1: So that is a very different thing in this cycle.
0: What will happen to the inflation in Asia region due to the shock in the Middle East?
1: So as of now, the good news is that most of the countries in the region have inflation either at the central bank's target or below. And so what we have also been highlighting is that Asian central banks will not need to hike immediately. We think that every...

0: $10 rise will lift inflation in Asia by about 30 basis points. So we have to see this inflation, oil price rise being sustained for a while longer. And once inflation crosses central banks' target meaningfully for 3-4 months, that's when central banks will take up rate hikes. But at this point of time, we think that situation is manageable.
1: Only manageable.
0: When oil prices hit something like, you know, 120, 130, that is when the inflation pressures will rise in a way that central banks will have to hike. The reason why that is so is because also that various economies are intervening in fuel prices.
1: Yes.
0: Which is different from the U.S. You know, fuel prices are market-oriented in the U.S., but in Asia, almost every country is intervening. So I'll give you the number. So far, in local currency terms, average fuel, crude oil price increase is 50%. But the actual retail fuel price increase is on an average about 20 percentage points. So 20 divided by 50, you can say that 40% of the burden has been passed on to the consumers. 60% is in the government's fiscal accounts.
1: Yeah.
0: So that is why you don't see that big an impact on inflation as yet. But if oil prices go to 120, 130, they'll have to pass through a lot more to the consumers, and then inflation will start moving up above central bank's target, and then they will eventually react.

0: As the shock settles, do you think what kind of lesson that the Asian government should learn from this crisis?
1: We were constructive on the region by saying that there is going to be a major industrial cycle. There is going to be a major capex cycle that is underway. And if you just look at global PMIs, if you look at Asia PMIs, they're all at 3.5-year highs. And we were seeing this because of three structural drivers. Number one, everybody is having to invest in AI infrastructure. Everybody is having to invest in energy transition. China has done it, but the rest of the world has to do it. And everybody is having to spend on defense more. So these were the three structural drivers of the industrial cycle, which was underway. Now this oil price rise and the Middle Eastern conflict has actually dampened the outlook on a temporary basis. But as soon as the conflict settles, two out of these spending areas will come back with vengeance. So we think that as soon as this conflict settles, you're going to see Asian industrial cycle come back with a vengeance.
0: So final thing, Chitung, you know, when you look at the market, everything is down. Bonds, equities, gold, except oil price, right? So what's your suggestion to investors now?
1: So our cross-assets team has on Friday reduced their allocation to risk assets. They started the year by saying that this is going to be a great year for risk assets, but they have downgraded that to neutral now. And within that portfolio, they feel that you got to be overweight cash and U.S. treasuries. So unfortunately, in this environment, you have to be approaching this with a defensive approach. And that's the sort of view that our team is taking.

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12: I think in eventually the majority will be replaced.
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11: 妈妈，吃饭了。

0: In 2016, Yicai Global, the Chinese language new media brand of Yicai Media Group, stepped onto the world stage. Using English as a bridge, it has built a China-focused financial news network for global audiences, delivering non-stop, real-time Chinese financial news to the world. Its mission is to be the primary gateway for international audiences to understand China's economy. Yicai Global reporters cross time zones and continents, gaining deep insights into global economic trends, engaging in high-level dialogues with world leaders. They monitor the pulse of technological advancements and witness every shift and change in the global economy. Yicai Global has earned the close attention of government leaders, major financial institutions, top economic thinkers, international organizations, business associations, and multinational corporations around the world. It is one of the most frequently cited sources of Chinese financial news by leading global media outlets such as Bloomberg, Dow Jones, and the Nikkei.
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6: 某会议室内，一场讨论未公开政策的会议正在进行。这间没有采取声学防护措施的普通会议室看似门窗紧闭，万无一失，但就在室外走廊的通风口后，一只经过伪装的高灵敏度定向窃听器正捕捉着每一句重要发言。某团组赴境外参与大型开发项目招投标，用餐之际，一名当地男子将餐巾纸送入房间。让人意想不到的是，这餐巾纸盒里竟藏着一个像是 U 盘的设备。经鉴定，这是个具有数字加密录音。

0: In the past 2 years, 24 and 25, you told me that you felt that the investor sentiment was improving.
1: I think the two areas we're really watching is there further support for domestic consumption to drive the growth locally? And the other one is just continued stabilization of the housing sector.
0: What is the sentiment towards Chinese assets now in the global investors community?
1: And I think you've really seen that come back, particularly in the equity markets.
0: You call it your full year 2020.

0: 2025 results as a milestone year wide.
1: We expect over half of our earnings globally, both wealth and asset management and insurance, for the company to come from the Asia region by 2027.
0: What kind of role that China is playing?
1: Since we've taken the 100% ownership of the JV 3 years ago, we're growing at double the industry rate in terms of AUM compound growth.
0: So during the past 3 years, what's the takeaway?
1: It's not a transactional country. You don't come in and come out of the market on a transactional basis.
0: What steps are necessary for Chinese capital markets to further rebuild the global investors' confidence?
1: I think it's a great question. I would say there's four things.
2: 欢迎收看《顶级投资人》，本期嘉宾是红利投资管理总裁兼首席执行官 Paul Lawrence。红利金融来自加拿大，是一家历史超过130年的国际金融服务集团，业务覆盖全球20多个国家和市场。红利金融旗下的全球资产管理业务都归于红利投资管理的企业品牌之下。值得一提的是，这是 Paul 连续第三年做客第一财经的演播室。他们在中国成立的红利基金管理有限公司由合资转外资全资也已经过去了3年。珀在采访中说，过去3年印证了他们的判断，在中国市场短期交易不可持续，长期布局才有未来，持续投入、信任监管、赋能本地是他们这3年来最核心的收获。
0: Thank you, Paul. Thank you very much for your time to do this.
1: Yeah, thanks for having me, Evan.
0: You've been joining me in this studio for 3 years in a row. Very welcome. In the past 2 years, 24 and 25, you told me that you felt that the investor sentiment was improving. And you are right. We saw the solid market performance. So how about this year?
1: I think, you know, you are seeing it start to improve. And I met with the team yesterday, and we're seeing that come through the results of the business as well.I think you've also seen, you know, in the first quarter, you've seen the growth been supported by trade, by industrials. I think the big question is it sustainable or not? Is the growth sustainable? And I think the two areas we're really watching, is there further support for domestic consumption to drive the growth locally? And the other one is just continued stabilization of the housing sector, right? That seems to be moving in the right direction.But that's something I think investors are watching closely.
0: You mean the domestic investors?
1: Yes.
0: Generally, what is the sentiment towards Chinese assets now in the global investors community?
1: Well, I think from a global perspective, and again, this is the lens we look at, the opportunity for growth in China in particular, the long-term prospects hasn't changed. You know, it's a massive pool.You're seeing accumulation of wealth in the mid-market. You're seeing investors get more sophisticated. You're seeing non-financial assets rise faster than financial assets. And that's a good thing. I think the other thing, too, is from last time I was here, you know, a lot of the investors, markets were struggling a little bit. Property values were down. And so they didn't have the confidence to really put money to work. And I think you've really seen that come back, particularly in the equity markets.
0: The conflict in the Middle East has not settled yet, but the global market, especially the United States, reached new high over and over. Do you think the market today is a little bit complacent, which means underestimating the risks?
1: I think there's some truth to that in your comment, in that you are seeing markets at high, but we don't have clarity yet. I think the reason you're seeing the highs is that markets are expecting clarity, and they're expecting it to resolve itself relatively quickly. So I think investors have almost come to accept the volatility, but they're betting that their clarity is coming. Even in our base case and outlook, our base case is that this will resolve itself, you know, likely by early May and continue on. As we look at the outlook, we have, you know, 3 different scenarios. That's the most likely here, is that it does resolve itself. But I'm not sure investors are putting enoughrisk premium on that volatility right now when markets are at a, you know, an all-time high.
0: Are we in the process of transitioning from a U.S.-centric to a multipolar investment world?
1: I think that's where diversification is going to be key. I think no one wants to place bets on any one particular place anymore, right? And I think we've seen markets are a lot more correlated, different markets than maybe we thought. And so trying to really understand how do you get the diversification you want as an investor at a portfolio level, to try and really minimize the risk of this, because you are seeing those disruptions. And so I do think it has driven investors more broadly to really drive as much diversification in their portfolios as they can to try and minimize that risk.
0: You call it your full year 2025 results as a milestone year. Why?
1: Well, we had a record year for the wealth and asset management business. And a lot of that just speaks to the growth we're seeing in the business. And, you know, we were chatting earlier, I mentioned that we expect over half of our earnings globally, both wealth and asset management and insurance, for the company to come from the Asia region by 2027. And so the prospects for growth here continue. We've had on the wealth side 15 consecutive years of positive income.

0: flows into the wealth and asset management franchise in Asia. And when you see that as someone running the business, you're looking for opportunities to put more capital to work in those areas where there's growth.
1: What kind of role that China is playing? China business.
0: Yeah, so China to us is absolutely critical for our long-term success. It's one of the, we call it one of the mega markets. requires patience and long-term approach to it. Yeah. But even our success there, I talk about Asia more generally, but if I look at China, meeting with the local team yesterday, you know, since we've taken the 100% ownership of the JV 3 years ago, we're growing at double the industry rate in terms of AUM compound growth. Mm-hmm. And that's because we're delivering on what investors are looking for. And we have this ambition at the company level to be number one choice of customers. And it's really the local teams to figure out what are customers looking for and how do we meet that. So we're quite excited about it.
1: As you said, Paul, Manulife has been operating as a wholly owned platform in China for 3 years. So during the past 3 years, what's the takeaway?
0: Well, I think there's a couple takeaways on it. One is, for China, you need a long-term commitment. You have to invest in the region. You have to stay committed. You have to have a long-term approach. So that would be the first thing. The second thing is local talent. Yeah. It is the localization of the business. It's not that we're global, why we're successful. It really is the fact that we have a team that's on the ground from the region that understands the market, understands what investors are looking for, has the relationships, and really takes that and then blends it with some of our global capabilities. And that's one of the reasons I'm here, as I met with them yesterday, just to understand what are the opportunities they're uncovering, what do they need from us globally, is it more capital, and how do we just make sure they're getting the support to capitalize on that.
1: Specifically, what kind of message that you would deliver to your global peers who is still in a wait-and-see mode when it comes to China?
0: Well, I think the biggest thing, and this is my learnings over the years, is it's not a transactional country. Like you don't come in and come out of the market on a transactional basis, right? That would be the first thing. Two is you have to be committed. You have to take a long-term approach. The third one would be partnership, and I think this one's really important. While we're here in the region and we're trying to build a commercial business, you know, we're also trying to further what the government and regulators are trying to accomplish. And so you need that partnership with local regulators, with counterparties, et cetera, so that you're working with them to help further the cause of the local markets as well as the cause of your own organization. That's probably the biggest thing I would say from our perspective of just having that commitment. And then the last one is just having the relationships with the regulators when you're here, so that you have a sense of clarity where it's going, and you can also provide input as someone who's coming into the market and not here, you know, locally with the team, really relying on that local expertise and commitment to see what do we need to do to really be successful here.
1: What steps are necessary for Chinese capital markets to further rebuild the global investors' confidence and see a sustained return of the capitals? You know, many international investors towards China, still in a wait-and-see mode?
0: Yeah, I think it's a great question. I would say there's four things. One is clarity of direction. I think foreign investors just want clarity, and I think that's where, you know, whether it's the 15th five-year plan, just having a sense for where things are going are really important. The second one would be the framework and infrastructure around the capital markets themselves. And what I mean by that is confidence in the system, right? Whether it's transparency of financial statements or things that gives investors confidence that they want to come into the market. The third one is just that the underlying growth of the market is there. So we talked about it is the fundamentals of the local economy and everything, is it enough to keep, you know, the momentum building from a growth perspective? And then the fourth one, which is a little nuanced, but where there are gaps, you know, is looking in, I think that's where regulators can really bridge that is, you know, getting the insights of where do they plan to go, where are the markets going, because trying to get that understanding also gives confidence, you know, of where it's going to go if you're thinking of coming in as a foreign investor. And that's part of what I do when I'm here. I'm not just meeting with the team. I'm meeting with, you know, local customers, intermediaries, some of the regulators, just get a sense for what they're thinking, how we can help.
1: Thank you, Paul. Thank you very much.
0: Great. Thanks for having me, Alex. It's great to be here again.
2: 潮起潮落如何看清？东方卫视两说，观大势，解脉络，明方向，多元视角立体呈现。每一次对谈都是对时代命题的回应。
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14: 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It is one of the most frequently cited sources of Chinese financial news by leading global media outlets such as Bloomberg, Dow Jones and the Nikkei. 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This is Yicai, connecting the globeand committed to becoming China's most trusted and globally influential digital financial media and information services group.